Hi, I'm Norm McMillan, and I invite you to start your week with Time Warp every Monday, 8 a.m. to midday, with great memories from the 60s, great ballads, and I just love requests. See you then.

0: This is Goulburn's Ram FM with Michael on a Saturday morning. If you've just joined us, you missed some great music, but please stick around because right after this break, we have some more great songs on the way just for you.
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0: Good morning, you're listening to Goulburn's Ram FM. This is Michael Rowe with you till 11 o'clock. We're just about to have a quick break right now, but we'll be right back with more music.
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And that's the end of the show for another week here on Goulburn's Ram FM. Thank you for listening. I'll be back again next Saturday morning with another show. Before we do go, I'd just like to remind you that you can get in touch with us by typing in the email address, whatareyouwearing103@gmail.com. Just type that in, say g'day to us, ask us about some music, or even suggest some music, and we'll see what we can do for you. In the meantime, Brian Annetts is coming in next, so I'll catch you next week. Bye for now.

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1: It certainly is the most switched-on station in Goulburn. That's 103.3 FM. Good morning, folks. It's Brian and it's with you. I'm here until 2 o'clock when today, being Saturday morning, we play all the Irish artists and their versions of the various country classics and traditional songs. So I hope you can enjoy the journey that we take today. In the meantime, I've got a little message and I will be back.
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1: 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But I just want to inform you that tonight we've got a young lady who has been performing and entertaining people out and about over the years. And tonight, for the first time, she's back in Goulburn. Her name is Polly Hazelton. She'll be playing her first show in up to 7 years here in Goulburn. So a young local lady, if you're looking for some great entertainment tonight, the Railway Bowling Club is the place to be. Polly's on stage from 8 through until late, so come along to the Goulburn Railway Bowling Club tonight. Enjoy. Why not go a little bit earlier and have a meal in the eatery? Whatever you do, don't miss Polly, because she's there to entertain you on this wonderful night.

Well, I know it's an Irish artist program where they do their version of various songs, but that young lady's actually English. Her name is Sarah Jory, and she gave us the old rugged cross and How Great Thou Art. So we might carry on in this vein with the ladies doing the music. Here is Mary Duff.

0: Yeah, that's Mary Duff, 3 in a row, Simply Being You, Will You Walk With Me and Someone's Child. And before that, to start off that group of songs, we had Philomena Begley and Mama Was a Truck Driving Man. It's 20 minutes past 11 and it's time that I told you about our good friends and supporters, our sponsors.
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0: Yeah, that's Philomena Bagley, and Too Young, and she was there with I'm So Afraid of Losing You Again. And we had two in a row from Charlie Lantz for I Will Love You All My Life and Part of Me. Excuse me. All right, I've got a couple of messages and I will be back.
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Yeah, that's the duo of Logan McCool, and my eyes can only see as far as you. And the track they gave us before, that was called Strangers, Lovers and Friends. And we had two in a row from Declan Nerney, I'll always True, and With This Ring I Thee Wed. Of course, the old Hank Williams number goes back a while, doesn't it? Hopefully we'll have a news broadcast at 12 o'clock. We'll try it anyway. Of course, the big news today is that the Socceroos are out of the World Cup, but I think they've done us proud anyway, what they've achieved. They got to the point of where it was penalty shootout, and we lost that 4-2. But anyway, they done well. All right, to take us up to the news, I got a gentleman by the name of Tony Kerr. And an old Merle Haggard song called When Did Right Become...

was way overdue. So I went inside to the airline's desk and I said, "Sir, I wonder why flight 1203 is so late." He said, "Ah, they probably took off late. Or they may have ran into some turbulent weather and had to alter their course." So I went back outside and I waited at the gate and I watched the beacon light from the control tower as it whipped through those dark ebony skies as if it were searching for. And then came the announcement over the loudspeaker. Would those having relatives or friends on flight number 1203 please report to the chapel across the street at once? Yeah.

0: Swift and the American football player Travis Kelce have married in a massive ceremony at Madison Square Garden in New York. Streets in central Manhattan were temporarily closed to traffic, while excited fans gathered nearby, braving a sweltering heatwave. The BBC's Nada Tawfiq is there.
1: Confirmation of the marriage came hours after around 1,000 guests gathered at the Madison Square Garden arena, including Ed Sheeran and Hugh Grant. Taylor Swift's publicist revealed that the ceremony was officiated by the comedian Adam Sandler, who's a friend of the couple. They did not have bridesmaids or groomsmen. Instead, the pop star's brother, Austin Swift, served as Taylor's man of honor, and Travis Kelce's brother, Jason, was his best man. The pair chose Christian Dior to design their outfits, marking the first time the fashion house has created a couture wedding dress for a world-renowned celebrity. The wedding celebrations are expected to last well into the early morning here in New York.
0: Some of Australia's land carers will be recognised for making a lasting difference to communities and the environment. Landcare Australia is reminding communities nominations for its 2026 State and Territory Awards will close at the end of this month. CEO Dr. Shane Norrish says these workers include farmers, volunteers and teachers.
2: We need to recognise that Landcare operates across a whole range of different environmental settings, across different landscapes. It's not just Landcare groups, but it also is important to recognise the role of coast care groups, bush care groups, and of course traditional owners and First Nations groups are also eligible to apply for this and obtain some recognition for the great work that they do.
0: Poland's Prime Minister has warned that the coming months could prove critical for his country in the face of threats from Russia. Donald Tusk was responding to media reports that Moscow was planning an armed provocation in Poland to test the resolve of Ukraine's NATO allies. Mr. Tusk says the danger could not be underestimated.
3: Poland is preparing very intensively for various scenarios. I have no intention of scaring anyone. But the coming months, not least because of the somewhat changing nature of the war in Ukraine, could prove truly critical. These concerns are particularly palpable in the Baltic states. Let us not be afraid. We are preparing for various situations, but we must not underestimate the threat.
0: Translation by the BBC. Tonight's Super Netball Grand Final at the John Cain Arena in Melbourne sees the Melbourne Vixens play the Adelaide Thunderbirds. The Vixens are looking to secure a back-to-back title, while the Thunderbirds finished on top of the table to land their third grand final spot in 4 years. Adelaide co-captain Shamira Sterling-Humphrey says she doesn't think Melbourne will have too much of a home advantage.
4: We've played here numerous times, so yeah, we're going to treat it like home, and we have over 2,500 of our members that we know are coming over here to watch, so that won't be an issue for us.
0: And Australia is out of the FIFA World Cup, losing to Egypt in a penalty shootout. The match was tied at 1-1 after extra time, but the Socceroos lost the shootout 4-2. Argentina have survived a scare, defeating Cabo Verde 3-2 in extra time.
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9: Well, let's have a look at what's going on. We've got a lovely sunny day out there at the moment, but they tell us it's only 8.1 degree as we head towards the top of 10. And what have we got? Gusts of wind up to 70 kilometres per hour, barometric pressure 1,018 hectopascals, and the humidity at 74%, and the fire danger has no rating whatsoever. Mostly sunny day, with winds westerly 15 to 25 kilometres per hour becoming light in the evening, Well, there's a bit of a discrepancy there somewhere. Overnight temperatures falling to between 1 and 5, with daytime temperatures reaching between 9 and 13. And as I said, they nominated 10, so there we are. All right, the big wedding's on. So they led one of the news programs on the telly with that as a lead story. I thought there was important things going on in the world. Maybe I'm getting old, I don't know. Anyway, here's another track from Tony Kerr.

Amy, the Waltz of the Angels, that Lisa McHugh. And I got another track lined up from Lisa not too long a while. I'll follow it up with some Brian Cole and then some Michael English. But I got to say good morning to a few of the listeners out there that I know enjoy the program. Alan down in Vicky, he's giving me a call. Alan's coming through, actually, hopefully on Monday or Tuesday. After talking to him for many years on the phone, it'll be great to actually see the man and introduce myself. Nancy, good morning to you. Good morning, Brian Marmont. You'd be up and around. You've probably done your shopping and home again by now. Russell and Trish, good morning to you. Les and Bess, good morning. And also Wendy and Bob. Louis Taylor, you'd have all your duties done for sure. There we go. Here's Lisa McHugh. Let's get back to me and you.

Two in a row from Michael English, You're Breaking My Heart and A Million Memories. And Brian Cole was in there with Tell Me and I'll Go On Alone. Excuse me, I've got a tickle in the throat. I don't know what's going on. But anyway, you know, if you're a bit of loose end tonight and you're looking for somewhere to go with a little bit of entertainment and maybe a nice meal, and the Goulburn Railway Bowling Club's the place to be. Drop in and see the boys and the ladies at the eatery there. Enjoy your meal, and when that's all over, starting at 8 o'clock, Polly Hazelton will be there to entertain you tonight. She'll be playing her first show here in Goulburn for 7 years. She's an ex-Goulburn girl, and she's been out around the clubs and hotels and around the traps over the years, honing her skills, which has plenty of. As I say, if you got something, you're looking for somewhere to go, drop me to the Railway Bowling Club. All the best, Polly, with your show. I know what it's like. I had a son in the entertainment business, and it's a hard game. It really is. Okay. I got to say good morning to some people. Of course, having just played Michael English, I've got to say good morning to Gwendolyn New, to Coral and Valmer and the crew over there at Mount Gambier. Good morning to you as well. Rose Dival, good morning. Good morning to Herbie and Judy, to Dell, to Harley Price, and Betty, good morning to you. And I've got some Daniel O'Donnell lined up, some early Daniel O'Donnell, actually, later on in the program. So I do hope you can join me. There's a couple of tracks from, we've got one from Isla Grant to start off with, and then I've got a duet with Al, and then I've got two tracks from Al Grant, so do hope you enjoy.

0: Grant and his the late Al Grant, actually, and his lovely wife Isla, and Partners in Rhyme. And before that, we had Isla on her own. I got a couple of tracks coming up from Al shortly, but I got some messages after I say good morning to some people out there. Graham and Lois, good morning to you. Good morning, Robin. Also to Daryl and Cheryl. John Carney, good morning. Rod Stacey, should get the points this week, mate. You've got the boy. All right, what do we got?
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clock has stopped. Somehow I guess it knew that time's run out for me. It's over. It's all over.

sounding much like the late and great Jim Reeves. That's the late Al Grant and a Jim Reeves song, This Is It. And Just Call Me Lonesome, another Jim Reeves song as well. Yep, I was only ever disappointed at one thing about Isla Grant's concerts. She never let Al do too long on stage. He's frightened he's going to take all the applause, but I don't know. But no, he's a great entertainer. All right, I got a couple of tracks coming up from Martin Cuff right now, and I've got to say good morning to Bruce and Jenny. Also, good morning to Anne. I played you your Charlie Lansborough earlier, actually. To Val, good morning to you, and good morning to Lorraine, and good morning to Linda. There we go, Martin Cuff.

Yeah, that's the late Johnny Loughrey and the calm at the centre of my storm, and the old Charlie Pride song just between you and me. All right, good morning to you, Lorraine. Lovely to hear from you. Long time since I've seen you around the traps, but makes the best slices and cakes, folks. You dropped a heap of them over here one time, but I had to go out a couple of times at the club, been there, and she's, but I've sampled her cooking. Great stuff. All right, got to say good morning to Janelle, also to Greg, and to Don here in Goulburn. Good morning to you, Don. Don and I fix the problems of these football teams every time we talk. We were both fairly impressed with last night's performance from the Penrith side. I counted them when they took the field between the 13 on the track and the reserves. They had six first graders out, and yet they thumped South Sydney by about 20-odd points. I don't know who's going to beat them, fair dinkum, when they get back to full strength. Anyway, we've got a couple of tracks, or three tracks, coming up from Mick Flavin.

three in a row from Mick Flavin. Got a great voice, hasn't he? No doubt that a few of you remember we brought him to the Goulburn Workers Club and couldn't believe how big he was, how tall, I mean. All right, just a gentle reminder, I had another phone call from a very good listener just a while ago and he's been getting up at 6 o'clock wondering where I am of a morning. Of course, my new time slot, which I'm finding much better, is on Saturday morning is from 11 o'clock through until 2, and then Sunday morning, we're not in here at that ungodly hours that we used to come in. I come in at 10 until 1, so if you still like your music with a country flavour, they're the two mornings you can join me, or maybe you prefer to have a listen on Wednesday when I play all Australian country music, so whatever, if you into country music, then this is the place to be. All right, good morning to Dennis Day, also to Greg, Archie, good morning. Good morning, Norma, and also to Ken. And I got a special phone call to Alan and Jeff, Alan and Gail Clark up there in Wagga. So they're listeners of far apart. John up on Shoal Bay, he's a regular listener. And, of course, someone who's at home and listens to me all the time, and for that I am so grateful. As Harley and Pam, I do appreciate your not only your listening to the program, but the support that you've offered me, not only at this station, but in life. I do appreciate. All right, and of course, if you mention Foster and Alan, you must mention Pam.

0: And there we are, three in a row from Post Renowned. Could go on forever, couldn't it? It's some great music. And I guess I could say that I'm blessed that I have a wonderful collection of their music that I've acquired over the years. Kept me broke doing it, but anyway, that's the way it goes. It's 20 minutes past one, and I've got to play a couple of my sponsors' messages.
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Yeah, that's a young gentleman by the name of Evan McCann and the Don Williams hit, I Believe in You. I got to say good morning to a lady who just rang from Geraldton in Western Australia. Jean rang me to say that she's found the program and thoroughly enjoys it. So good morning to you, Jean, and yeah, you've got the times now, and hopefully you'll join me and come along for the ride in each one of those various time slots. Tomorrow morning, of course, I'm on at 10 through until 1, and Wednesday it's the 12 till 4 program that we've got. Anyway, let's carry on.

0: Yeah, that's Jimmy Buckley, and I can't help it if I'm still in love with you and things I should have done, and I'll never need another you. It's 24 minutes to two. What I'm going to do is play these messages that need to be played at this time or shortly. Play them, get them out of the road. I've still got Daniel O'Donnell here, Betty. No worries. We'll get to him right after these Jerry Guthrie songs.
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0: All right, moving on to the music. Got a rather catchy little song from Jerry Guthrie. It's called It's 5 o'clock Somewhere. So in his opinion, it's time to knock off, no matter what time it is. Have a couple of cool ones. So it's called It's 5 o'clock Somewhere.

cannot take it with you when you go. All right, Betty, I didn't forget. It's just taken me a little longer this morning to get to him. And, of course, I refer to Mr. Daniel O'Donnell. So I've got two tracks lined up from him. I got one lined up from Philomena Begley and Mick Flavin, and one from Nathan Carter. Probably get most of it in, I think. I've got Patrick Feeney if I need him, and also Louise Morrissey. But I'd like to take this opportunity of thanking each and every one of you who invited me into your lives this morning. And I do hope that sometime in the last 3 hours, or almost 3 hours, I've played something that you have enjoyed. And by the phone calls that I've received this morning, there was plenty of that. So I'm very grateful that you take the time and the effort to give me a call. It makes me feel good, and it certainly makes doing this program a lot easier. So I'll be back tomorrow morning. Don't forget Harley. It's only 10 o'clock tomorrow morning, and we're on from 10 till 1. We'll be back next Saturday here at 11 o'clock through until 2. And then, of course, Wednesday is the All-Australian Country Music Program, and that's from 12 through until about a quarter to 4. When I vacate the chair and let Rafina in to do her drive-time music. So if your taste in music is country, join me, folks, on the various journeys that I'll take throughout the week, and I'm sure that I'll play something that you will enjoy. Here's Mr. Daniel O'Donnell.

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0: 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Just like your requests, they're classics too. 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A few minutes ago, Handbag called in. 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

0: 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Dr. Feelgood with Back in the Night, one of the UK's early pub rock pioneers. This hour, Ward has a fun quiz about one of the greatest musicians of his generation, the man behind the Minneapolis sound, but whose influence stretched far beyond it. And Newman looks back at the year when conductor Sir Bernard Hines was named Australian of the Year. Victoria voted to abolish the death penalty, and Australian radio took a giant leap, with Sydney's classical station 2MBS FM, youth station 2JJ, public access 3ZZ, ethnic broadcaster 3EA, and Brisbane's 4ZZ all hitting the airways for the first time. What year was that? Well, we'll find out when we play one of the biggest tunes from that year next. On the History of Pop on 45 RPM.
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3: Some of the biggest names in Australian music made their debuts in 1975. AC/DC revived Baby Please Don't Go and then followed it up with the electrifying High Voltage. Little River Band had their first hit late in the year with Curiosity Killed the Cat. And although she never experienced overseas success like AC/DC and LRB, Boston-born Marcia Hines did carve out a very healthy solo career in Australia and made her chart debut with Fire and Rain. John Paul Young also established himself as the year's most popular male local artist with the first of his Vanda Young penned songs, Yesterday's Hero and The Love Game. Easily, the two biggest selling Australian albums of the year came from Skyhooks with their debut album Living in the 70s and follow-up Ego is Not a Dirty Word. While Skyhooks sang a number of songs about Melbourne, it was a song about a town in New South Wales that was the year's biggest novelty hit. Bob Hudson, who had a more successful career as a radio broadcaster, made number one with the Newcastle song. Sherbet had the year's best-selling local single with Summer Love. UK glam rock band Sweet made an interesting move. All of their previous hits except Peppermint Twist had been written by Nicky Chinn and Queensland-born Michael Chapman. But in 1975, they decided to release one of their own songs. It paid off, with Fox on the Run becoming their best-selling single, spending 6 weeks at number one in Australia.
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0: 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Olivia Newton-John with Magic from Xanadu, starring our Liv and Gene Kelly. Coming up, the biggest 45s on this day, 40, 50 and 60 years ago. Next, Ward returns with a quiz about one of the greatest musicians of his generation, a man who loved berets, courvettes and coloured rain. 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
3: Dearly beloved, we are gathered here today to get through this thing called trivia. It's Prince on 45, the hits, the movie moments and the tracks that made local radio program directors absolutely blush. We owe a massive thank you to Susan in Dubbo for sending in this week's ammunition. So let's start with an absolute juggernaut. Question 1. What was the name of Prince's autobiographical multi-platinum 1984 project that simultaneously conquered the box office, the album charts and the single charts? Question 2. In 1993, Prince famously abandoned his birth name for an unpronounceable love symbol. What specific title did the global media quickly coin to refer to him instead? And what was the official name of his incredibly tight early 90s backing band? And question 3. Now, this is a three-part Diamonds and Pearls type special, focusing on the massive global hits Prince generously wrote and gifted to other artists. To get to the point, you need to name all three tracks. First, which devastatingly beautiful 1990 ballad did he write for Sinead O'Connor? Second, which 1986 pop rock classic did he write for the Bangles? And third, which 1984 electro-funk masterpiece did he pen for Chaka Khan? Cue the thinking music, maestro. Now, it's time for the answers. Question 1. What was the name of Prince's autobiographical multi-platinum 1984 project that simultaneously conquered the box office, the album charts and the single charts? The answer, that would be the legendary Purple Rain. Purple Rain, Purple Rain. Question 2. In 1993, Prince famously abandoned his birth name for an unpronounceable love symbol. What specific title did the global media quickly coin to refer to him instead? And what was the official name of his incredibly tight early 90s backing band? The answer, the media universally dubbed him the artist, formerly known as Prince, and that powerhouse backing band was, of course, the New Power Generation, or the NPG. And question 3. This one is a three-part Diamonds and Pearls type special, focusing on the massive global hits Prince generously wrote and gifted to other artists. First, which devastatingly beautiful 1990 ballad did he write for Sinead O'Connor? Second, which 1986 pop rock classic did he write for the Bangles? And third, which 1984 electro-funk masterpiece did he pen for Chaka Khan? The answer to those? First, it was Sinead O'Connor's masterpiece, which was Nothing Compares to You. Second, it was the Bangles hit that made us all hate the start of the working week, which was Manic Monday. And third, the Chaka Khan dance floor classic was I Feel For You. So, how did you fare against the musical royalty of Minneapolis? If you got one right, hey, not bad at all. Go ahead and party like it's 1999. If you bagged two correct answers, brilliant, you are officially ready to walk through the gates of Paisley Park. And if you scored the perfect 3 out of 3, I salute you. Now, when it comes to Prince trivia, you clearly have the cream of the crop intellect, and you don't need to go crazy trying to keep pace. Thanks for playing along, legends. I'm Ward Lake, and this has been 45 RPM, where the records spin, the memories return, and every single song still has a story.
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0: 45 RPM, tunes you can sing along to all day. Los Lobos with La Bamba, the title track from the Richie Valens biopic. And all I ever wanted. Now let's check out the biggest tunes in Australia on this day in years gone by. 40 years ago, Cliff Richard teamed up with the Young Ones for a comedic remake of Livin' Doll. 6 weeks at number one.
1: Got myself a crying, talking, sleeping, walking, living doll.
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2: Can you hear the drums, Fernando? I remember long ago another starry night like this.
0: And 60 years ago, fresh from their Australian tour, the Rolling Stones wrote this raga rock classic about grief and loss. It held the top spot for 3 weeks.

0: 45 RPM playing the hits that made history. The Rolling Stones' Long, Long While. A double A-sided hit in Sydney, though Painted Black was the only side the rest of the country played. Next hour, Cam takes us back to the era of MacArthur Park and Hey Jude, and a song said to have influenced Queen's Bohemian Rhapsody. And in Aussie Legends, Renee introduces a singer that's believed to have recorded the definitive version of a tune covered by Cliff Richard, The Guess Who, and Johnny Chester. Aussie Legends and Lost 45s coming your way on 45 RPM.
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0: 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Talking Heads, Take Me to the River, a minor hit in Sydney and Western Victoria. Minor hit or major classic, what would you like to hear this week? 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That's 1-800-045-776. Eric's on the line. What was the song you're after?
1: Wooden Heart by Elvis Presley.
0: And what's your connection with that?
1: I really love that. It's actually, I found out what the German part means, and it means I must go away, I must go away, but I will return. You know, where he sings, Usi den, Usi den. Just why I picked that was when I was in Nashville, I went to the Grand Ole Opry and the backstage tour, and they said, oh, you can sing at the Grand Ole Opry. So that's what I actually sang there was, Can't You See I Love You, Please Don't Break My Heart In Two. So that's a very fond memory for me too.
0: Now, did you make it to Memphis?
1: Yes, I did get to Memphis, yes. I went to Graceland and I had a great, I really enjoyed Graceland. Graceland is just a memorial for Elvis. It's not overdone at all. And it's interesting, as you drive through the gates, he sings, Welcome to my world. Won't you come on in? And as I say, I've always had a love for Elvis. 45 RPM.

0: 45 RPM, reliving the crackle and pop of vinyl's golden era. Elvis Presley, Wooden Heart. Number one everywhere except for Perth, where it peaked at 12. Australia's third biggest hit of 1961. Hey, if you've just joined us, welcome to 45 RPM. This hour in Lost 45s, Cam takes us back to the era of MacArthur Park and Hey Jude, and a song said to have inspired Bohemian Rhapsody. And in Aussie Legends, Renee introduces a singer who recorded what many believe is the definitive version of a tune covered by Cliff Richard, The Guess Who and Johnny Chester. That's next on 45 RPM.
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3: More than 50 years ago, a British muso named Johnny Kidd wrote and recorded Shaken All Over with his backing band, The Pirates. That song reached number one on the UK charts, and since then, hundreds of acts have recorded their own version. Some of the most notable renditions include Sir Cliff Richard, Suzy Quatro, and The Who, which recorded the song at Woodstock. However, one version that stands out from the pack is Normie Rowe. In Australia, it's one of the best-selling songs ever, and for many, his is the definitive version.
4: The first time I ever heard Shaken All Over was with Johnny Chester right back in 1962 or 3 on the W&G label. It was a wonderful version with Charlie Gould playing the guitar solo. It was just a sensation. It has been in my repertoire ever since that day. I hardly miss a show without singing Shaken All Over.

From all 55, this is Frankie Jan. I just want to say, ooh, boy, if you want a dilly jive and bust around, we've got the sounds. 850 whaling pounds of sound. 45 RPM.

0: 45 RPM, we play the hits that simply refuse to retire. All 55, This Little Girl, a double A-side, along with On the Prowl, reaching 14 nationally. Coming up, an earworm, Rolling Stone magazine calls one of the greatest tunes of all time. Next, a track that takes us back to the era of MacArthur Park. Not quite as long, but definitely inspired by its lush orchestration. Lost 45s with Cam, coming up on 45 RPM.
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3: By the late 60s, pop singles were getting longer. The Beatles stretched Hey Jude past 7 minutes. Russell Morris pushed The Real Thing into psychedelic territory. And Barry Ryan's Eloise, written by his brother Paul, joined that list of epic singles. Why did this happen? Partly, it was the spirit of the times. Rock was growing up, moving beyond dance floor hits into ambitious statements. Producers were experimenting with orchestras, multi-part structures, and dramatic builds. Audiences were ready to listen. A 6-minute single wasn't indulgence. It was a declaration that pop could be as expansive as symphonies. Eloise is a case in point. Released in 1968, it's a towering ballad full of sweeping strings, crashing drums, and Ryan's impassioned vocals. The song builds and builds, almost operatic in scale, until it feels like it might burst. And yet, it connected. Eloise shot to number one in Australia, New Zealand, the UK, and several European countries, proving that listeners were willing to embrace something grander than the usual 3-minute pop. These long singles weren't just indulgence. They were ambition, drama, and the sound of pop music breaking boundaries. Let's relive one of the most dramatic of them all. Our Lost 45, Eloise, from Barry Ryan. I'm Cam for 45 RPM.

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We're playing Australia's greatest hits from the 60s, 70s and 80s, all on 45 RPM.

8:45 RPM, where, like a fine wine, songs really do get better with age, eh? David Garrick, with his cover of The Stones' Lady Jane. As a teenager, Garrick sang in a Liverpool church choir before earning a scholarship to train as an operatic singer in Italy. Guess that explains his perfect diction. Thanks to Cam for his Lost 45s, Renee for Aussie Legends, Newman for the History of Pop, Ward for the Quiz, as well as Eric and Handbag for your requests. 45 RPM emanates from the Pulse in Geelong and is heard nationally throughout the Community Radio Network. To take us out, this week's earworm, and it's the ultimate earworm, the one your brain keeps spinning long after the record stops. It's The Who, My Generation. I'm Wes J. On behalf of the team, thanks for sharing part of your day with us on 45 RPM.

welcome to the show. Today we're taking a deep dive into the wild, loud and unforgettable world of rock and roll with one of the great drummers of the modern era. My guest is Matt Sorum, a man whose career has taken him from the clubs of Hollywood's Sunset Strip to some of the biggest stages on the planet. Matt has played with legendary bands, including The Cult, Guns N' Roses and Velvet Revolver, alongside rock icons like Slash, Steven Tyler, Billy Gibbons and Paul Rodgers.

0: Matt joined Guns N' Roses during the explosive Use Your Illusion years and helped power one of the biggest rock bands in the world through stadium tours, Chaos, Excess, and rock history itself. But as you're about to hear, there's much more to Matt than just the bands he's played in. Today he's leading the powerhouse supergroup Kings of Chaos, bringing together some of rock's greatest musicians for explosive live performances, including their upcoming appearance aboard Australia's Rock the Boat cruise. In our conversation, Matt opens up about fame, addiction, survival, family life, the changing face of rock music, and why, after all these years, he still feels like the luckiest guy in the room every time he steps behind a drum kit. It's a terrific conversation packed with stories, wisdoms, and plenty of laughs. Want to meet Matt? I bet you do.
1: All right. Good day. How are you?
0: Very well, thank you. Very well. And I hear we're going to see you down under very soon, which is pretty exciting.
1: Yeah, that's so cool because I haven't been down under in a long time. I think we opened for Van Halen and Aerosmith.
0: That would have been an amazing show.
1: It was. It was an interesting one because I don't think Van Halen had been down there in a long time. And they got back together and God, it's got to have been over 10 years ago.

0: cooking, you know, everything's going good out over here. And I have a 4.5-year-old daughter now. So that changed my life dramatically.
1: Very nice. Cool, though.
0: I'm a late bloomer, I guess you would say. But
1: you must have a young wife.
0: My wife's 41, and you don't need to know my age. No, I'm 65. I'm feeling good, and it's fun. It's keeping me active, if you will.
1: Well, they say young kids keep you young, don't they? Hey, Matt, let's talk a little bit about your background, because it's a pretty interesting one. I know that you first got into music, like many of your fellow musicians, when you saw the Beatles on the Ed Sullivan Show. I mean, that was way back in 64, so you were really, really young then. But some of your influences since then, I think, have been people like Ian Paice and Keith Moon, Ginger Baker, John Bonham, Buddy Rich. Have I got that right?
0: All the greats. I mean, a smorgasbord of great drummers, you know? I always tell musicians, you know, young musicians, a lot of guys get in one lane, they listen to one style, they just want to play like that. And I guess my style came from the great rock drummers, but I did get into like other stuff just because I wanted to kind of hear it all, you know? And I ended up playing on the Buddy Rich tribute album, which I was asked by Kathy Rich, Buddy Rich's daughter.

0: I tackled a Buddy Rich thing with the Buddy Rich Orchestra. So I guess all that sort of upbringing and the way I studied and everything has kept me kind of in and out of bands, if you will.
1: Yeah, well, you've certainly been with a few.
0: I like to morph. I feel like it's still challenging me. Like about 2 weeks ago, I played with Geezer Butler from Black Sabbath. And I grew up with Sabbath. I playing the music with the real guy. And then 2 months ago, I was on stage with Steven Tyler and I was his musical director. And I got to play all that early Aerosmith. And I talked him into playing the early stuff. I said, you know, I want to do Toys in the Attic and Back in the Saddle. And, you know, I picked a set list. He goes, really? And I'm like, yeah, Walking the Dog. Let's do Walking the Dog. He's like, okay. So for me, it's like a bucket list.

0: whole Kings of Chaos idea for me is a guilty pleasure. It's just like, not guilty at all, but I just, for me, it's become just a huge bucket list for me to hang out with my idols and rock with them.
1: Yeah, well, I think there'd be many people wishing they were in your shoes to be able to do that. At high school, you were with a whole bunch of different bands. You were with a jazz band and a marching band and a wind ensemble. When did you decide that drums was your love?
0: When I realized I had no other job skills. And I told my mother, I said, you know, Mom, I'm going to Hollywood. She said, oh, she was so worried, you know? I mean, because I didn't really excel at anything else. I could barely keep a job at the gas station, you know? They fired me because I gave gas to pretty girls and they let them drive off. You know, I wasn't like, I wasn't a good candidate for 9 to 5, you know? And I guess, and I would say that to young musicians too. If you really believe in yourself, you got to focus and you just got to go for it, man. It's not like, oh, I got my job and I'm going to do this on the weekends. It doesn't work that way. It's got to be like full in. I mean, I wore leather pants to the grocery store. You know, it was like, it was rock and roll 24/7. And when I moved to Hollywood in 1979, you know, that was it. It was my life before that, but I just couldn't wait to get out of the house, you know? And I got the bug. You know, I got that bug that drew me to it, you know?
1: How did you manifest the total confidence in yourself? Did you think that you were like a brilliant drummer and that
0: story? You know, it was like, it was rock and roll 24/7. And when I moved to Hollywood in 1979, you know, that was it. It was my life before that, but I just couldn't wait to get out of the house, you know? And I got the bug. You know, I got that bug that that drove,

0: the greatest drummer in the world. They don't say that about me, right? But I know that I'm a guy that gets along really well with musicians, and I'm able to come in there and be a supportive member of a group. Now, being in a band, that's a thing. And I've been in bands that can be difficult and are and were difficult. So my job as a drummer was sort of just to be the guy that was the backbone and be foundational and try to not be a problem child. And, you know, I can't say I perfected it because I had issues with you know, things that went on. But I always saw myself as more of a leader, I guess. And that's why this Kings of Chaos thing fits better with me. I didn't like it when things were going wrong and when the train was coming off the tracks, and it didn't feel good to me. And I always felt like there's got to be a better way. Rock and roll isn't brain surgery, you know, and I would say that. It's two guitar players, lead singer, drummer, and a bass player, and maybe a keyboard player if you're in Deep Purple, right? That's not brain surgery. We play rock and roll. And when I played with Motorhead, which I did for 20 shows, and I was with Lemmy on the bus, that was the Bible of rock and roll.
1: What do you
0: mean? Lemmy Kilmister. Just the way he lived his life and the way he orchestrated a show. When we went on stage, we went on exactly on time. He didn't want to leave the fans waiting. Why would you? We are Motorhead and we play rock and roll. And that was the statement. As simple as it sounds, it was brilliant. And I could have retired after that tour. I was like, I'm done. I'd grown a beard. I didn't bathe for like a month. My wife didn't even want me to come home. But I was like, I'm in Motorhead. For a short period of time, for me, that was the pinnacle. Can't say all my bands operated that way.

0: how Lemmy did it his whole life. And he lived up until the very end with that mindset of how he lived his life in rock and roll. And I guess my point is, after Velvet Revolver is when I decided to just be a one-man show and do my own thing and just call guys and say, hey, man, you want to play? And, you know, that's when Kings of Chaos was born about 14 years ago, and I've been doing it ever since.
1: But way before that, when you first went to Hollywood, Matt, how did you crack it? Because you started off playing with people like Prescott Niles from The Knack. You went on to play with Race of C, Judas Priest, and then you were recruited to play for a very young Tori Amos. How do you start moving in those circles?
0: Well, Hollywood was the Mecca, right? Hollywood, that in that day and age, there was no internet. The only way that you could actually meet people was to be part of the community. And the community was the community of rock and roll on the Sunset Strip in the mid-70s. And I started playing there in 74 when I was 14. And that became meeting other people walking down the street. And it was, if I was wearing a pair of red pants and a pair of white Capizio shoes and I had my hair was long and I looked like a musician, you'd walk up to someone and go, hey man, how you doing? What do you play? And that's how the conversation started. And if you were intuitive enough, you could spot them. And I was the guy that could spot other musicians. And I would just chuck up a conversation and all of a sudden we'd have a jam and there'd be a band. And same thing with Tori Amos. I met her in a piano bar. And that was the mid 80s, about 86, a little bit later than when I first went to Hollywood. But the time of music was shifting there too. Continually morphs, you know, it's always morphing.

0: the great bands like AC/DC and bands like that stay steady through it all. But as you're trying to make it in music, you have to morph. So with Tori Amos, that was sort of the new wave era, if you will. And I cut my hair short, and I was trying to just play music and make a living, you know? And it had to do with a lot of the way you look, the way you play, the way your attitude and personality, and a lot of things that went into being a professional musician and being able to survive doing it. But I just met people along the way. Like, I actually didn't play in Judas Priest. I played in a band called Hawk, but that was a precursor to Scott Travis, and ended up being in Priest, but that wasn't me. But I was in this band called Hawk. And I pretty much just picked up anything that came my way. And then I became well known in Hollywood as Matt the Mercenary. Like, I would play with anybody for 25 bucks.
1: Matt the Mercenary. I love it.
0: Yeah, I mean, I was in 10 bands at one point in my career.
1: Wow.
0: And I just love playing music. Jesus.

0: out?
1: After my daughter turned like 3 years old, I said, well, I'm going to dive back in hard. I took 3 years off to just hang with her. Now I'm turning her on to it. She came to see my show the other night, my kid. So I feel like I've got this sort of a dream gig. Like people, oh, why aren't you in Guns N' Roses? Why aren't you in this band? Why aren't you in that band? I said, I was already in that band. You know, I was in that band at the height when we put the big day out in Australia to 100,000 people. And that was on. I don't remember all of it, but what I do remember was it was killer. And Rose Tattoo opened.
2: Right.
1: First time I met Angry Anderson.
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4: It's a beautiful day.
0: Matt, what I hear you saying is that it took a lot more nous and cheek and chutzpah, I guess, in those days to kind of make the friends and get involved and play with different people. So it was more about your personality than your drumming prowess at the time. Would that be right?
1: Yeah, I mean, I was a guy that could keep good time. I like playing songs. I'm not in there for flash. You know, I can do some stuff, but I don't know, man. I watch these kids on YouTube going crazy and they play like animals. And I'm like, but can you play in a band? Can you show up on time? Don't have an attitude. Leave your ego at the door and play in a band. I'm not sure if you can because it's just a different world. I'm lucky I came from that era. And I'm so grateful that I'm able to play with these icons that, in my opinion, it's very tough to see who's going to replace the greats, the Steven Tylers and the Mick Jaggers and the, you know, of that ilk. And I'm able to just put a feather in my cap to say I've had that experience in firsthand, not just being a fan, which I am a fan. When I come and play Australia with Billy Gibbons, we're going to tear up the ZZ Top stuff because Billy's been playing in ZZ Top for 52 years. But when he steps on stage with me, which we've done two solo albums together, I don't know if you've heard them, but we give it a different energy. And people get to see musicians. What they're going to see on the cruise is us challenging each other as musicians. I don't want to say that ZZ Top's punching the time clock. They're going on stage every night doing the same show for 50 years, right? When we all get on stage together in Kings of Chaos, this is the thing that's exciting for me. We're all fans of each other. You know, we're all playing and we're playing the other band's songs. So when you come to see Kings of Chaos, you're going to hear ZZ Top. You're going to hear Glenn Hughes from Deep Purple, who's one of my favorite singers of all time. I don't care how old he is, he can wipe the floor with most kids. His voice is still on fire. I have proof. I just played with him the other night. He just killed Black Sabbath. And he's in great form, and I get to play Deep Purple. And that's the band I called my band.

0: friends in school were like, Led Zeppelin. I'm like, Deep Purple, Black Sabbath. And so that's, for me, so exciting. I'm going to rip Burner and Highway Star and all that stuff.
1: It's amazing how influenced by all the British music you've been.
0: I got a theory.
1: Yeah?
0: On British music.
1: Go on.
0: It just rained all the time, so what the hell else were they going to do? It's like, I grew up in California. Hey, let's go to the beach. Let's go ride our skateboard, get on the bike. Not in England. Amen. My theory is they didn't have a lot of options, so they stayed in the house and played their guitar, their drums, and wrote great songs. And
1: yeah, got good at it.
0: Of course, Australia. A lot of great stuff came out of Australia, too. But you guys do have sunshine. But that working class Australian thing, you know, that the backbone of Australia, that's where, you know, AC/DC and, you know, all these great bands and, you know, the Angels and...
1: You know them
0: Rose
1: all,
0: Tattoo.
1: Yeah, you're a good student of music, aren't you?

0: did you land in with Guns N' Roses?
1: Oh, I played in a band called The Cult, British band, right? And they recruited me in the late 80s, which was, I guess, my first sort of ride on a tour bus where I had got some notoriety, where I became, you know, a guy that was out there. People were like, hey, it's Matt Sorum on drums. And I started getting like drum magazines and stuff, you know, and endorsed. And then Slash and Duff came and saw me play with The Cult. And we were, in the late 80s, The Cult was on fire. We were a great rock band. And I'll look back at that time and I'll say, The Cult, premier era Sonic Temple, Electric Album. We were playing arenas. So I got to have that experience with The Cult too, you know, to be
0: on top.
1: To be honest with you, I would have been happy to stay in The Cult, but Guns N' Roses came along and wanted me to jump in. I'm like, what was I going to do? They were the biggest band in the world at the time. And I was like, I better take this opportunity.
0: Were The Cult members pissed with you?
1: Yeah. They weren't happy. I remember taking Billy Duffy out to lunch, and I told him, and in typical English form, he said, well, I guess you're buying lunch then, mate, aren't you?

0: The one mistake was I never spoke to Ian Astbury personally, which I should have, and I regret it, and I've tried to apologize, but
1: he doesn't want to know.
0: Well, I mean, it'd be a bit like breaking up with a girlfriend, you know? You don't do it over the phone. You know, it's not cool. And I was young. I didn't know, and I have said my apologies, but I went back with a goal. I made another album in 1999, so he must have liked me enough to come and come back. So I'm the American in the band for a bunch of Brits, so that's even another long shot. But I grew up on British drummers. So I would think that British drumming is probably a little bit different than the way American guys play.
1: How so?
0: There's a certain style in the way that British drummers play. Like even like, I was just playing with Paul Rodgers 2 weeks ago as well from Bad Company. I'm listening and I still go back and I study. Simon Kirk, the way he played, different feel, like on the hat. And I studied that stuff and I listened to it. I guess that's been my gift, is I get to play with so many musicians. I feel like I'm becoming a better drummer through the years.

0: don't get lazy. I'm not just playing in one band. And people are like, Bat, you're better than you've ever been. I'm like, I am? Thanks. I'm like, but the reality is I'm still studying. I'm playing with Macy Gray next week. Completely different style, like soul music. I call my drum tech. I'm using smaller drumsticks. I'm playing a smaller kit. I have to be that guy for that gig. And I want to do it because I love Macy. I think she's amazing. The week after that, I'm playing with the singer from the band Live. And that's more 90s. It's different. I just have to learn it and play it.
1: Right.
0: So it's,
1: you're going to keep adjusting your style the whole way through.
0: I mean, I think it's like life. It's like you and me. We wake up in the morning. What are we going to do today? I try to become a better person, too. In the meantime, not be an asshole to my wife. Just keep my mouth shut. Stuff like that. It's like, I can do better today. That's how I feel.

0: is it and how has it been trying to maintain a relationship through all of those years on the road and playing late at night and doing all of that? Has that been difficult?
1: Well, I didn't get married till 13 years ago, and we've been together about 20. We went through stuff, but then I got off the road, and I think the road would have been very, very hard for me to stay in a relationship. And then I had my kid late in life because of that reason too, because I didn't want to be away. You know, I saw band members, friends of mine struggle with it because we'd be out there for 9 months and, you know, a year or whatever, longer. You know, the family stuff was, a lot of them got divorced, you know, stuff went on. I don't know if I consciously waited, but I did subconsciously wait to do the family thing. And now I'm in it. And I work my life around my family now.
0: You want to talk about what happened between you and Axel? Or you want to leave that
1: go? Not
0: because
1: really. Not so long ago.
0: Right. But, and you,
1: I'll tell you one thing about Axel. You know, what a great band when we were out there. And, they're still out there and doing what they do. But I think more than any other band that I've been in, that band has given me the title, right? I can really live the rest of my life based on the moniker, you know, Matt from Guns N' Roses.

0: speaking engagements now because I do a lot of different things. And because I'm the guy from the band.
1: Really?
0: And I do this sort of like life course thing.
1: You teach a life course?
0: No, I just do a TED Talk.
1: Okay. What's your key message?
0: It's just living life and finding your purpose beyond the title. So I guess my meaning and what I was getting at was, you know, being in a band like Guns N' Roses is bigger than really all of us. It's an entity. It's an, you know, it's something that's, like I say, a moniker. But when you're in it, and when I was in it and I was young, obviously I drank too much alcohol, I did drugs, and I chased women, and I did everything I was supposed to do at that point in my life. And for good reason. Why wouldn't I? I was a young man, and I made mistakes. I did stuff, you know, that was typical, you know, cliche rock and roll. Uh-huh. But now I look back at it and I go, it's such a gift, you know, even though coming out of it, you know, we all go through difficult stuff. But as you go through the process of learning about what you went through, you find yourself again. And that's what I feel like where I'm at now. So I talk about my journey, you know, and it connects with people. It's not just about being a rock star. It's about being a human being. I go up in front of like corporate people that are working with other people in a workplace. It's like being in a band. There's always going to be a leader, but it's how you support the leader that makes it all work. It's about collaboration. So that's kind of my talk. I talk about collaborative effort, open-mindedness, willingness to try things, willingness, open-mindedness, meaning we're only going to get better.
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3: It's a beautiful day.
0: I did a book. I can't say it. It's something, I'm going to write another one that's more straight off from me, and it's not a rock and roll diatribe, you know, because that's what they wanted and that's what I gave them. My point was about Axl, when people ask questions about it, you'll go see a lot of bands. Look, guys have broken up and they got their sour and all that. It's like, it's no reason to be sour, you know, because things that I do today are all connected to that. In general, a door opens. You know, I meet so many people because of that band when they say, hey, that's the guy from Guns N' Roses. I'm going to be on that cruise ship because I came from that band. I have the credibility of one of the greatest rock and roll bands of all time, of being there. People go, well, they've had a lot of drummers. Actually, there's only 3 records. And I'm on 2 of them.
1: Right.
0: And so you can say whatever you want about the other drummers. I got in the Rock and Roll Hall of Fame with them, too. There's only 2 drummers in the Rock and Roll Hall of Fame, me and Steven Adler.
1: Wow.
0: And that alone isn't me going, I'm in the Rock and Roll Hall of Fame. But it is a feather in the cap.
1: For
0: you
1: sure.
0: Know, it's like, this is cool. Okay, great. Now, what are you going to do with it?
1: You sell yourself a bit short, though, too, because you played with some other fabulous guys like the Hollywood Vampires with Alice Cooper. You did a whole bunch of work with them. I mean, and then you...
0: Well, you know, there you go. I'm in that band. I was in that band because of Guns N' Roses. Because it's almost like, I would say this to musicians, speaking of Johnny Depp, right? So Johnny Depp is in the Hollywood Vampires. And you could look at the case study of Johnny Depp. When he came to Hollywood, he was a musician. He played guitar. But he got an acting role on a film called 21 Jump Street. It was a TV show.
1: I remember.
0: And he didn't really want to be an actor. But then he realized he was making a living, and that's when the money kind of got him. And then he decided he was going to pick and choose and really create his path and his destiny about the kind of art he wanted to put himself in. And I kind of look at my flow through these different bands that way, because if I wasn't in the cult, I might not have gone to Guns N' Roses, because that's where they saw me. There's a bit of cliques in rock and roll. You know, there's the Queens of the Stone Age and the Foo Fighters. They hang over in their own little territory. Certain musicians run in that circle. And then in the rock and roll, classic rock world, that's probably where I sit, somewhere in there. If I would have been in maybe, let's say, more of a hair metal band like Warrant or poison or something. I wouldn't have gotten Guns N' Roses. They wouldn't even have picked up the phone, you know? No, but the Cult was a cool band. Cult was like, the band's cool. So that got me, of course, Velvet Revolver, because that was three of us from that. And at that particular time, Axl was calling himself Guns N' Roses. So me and Slash and Duff united. And it was time for us. We knew we needed to make a statement. And we did.

0: We had a good band, and that was the band that I really wanted to get to last. I really thought that was maybe could have been even, and I said this in the press, and someone was like, no way. It could have been as good or as big as Guns N' Roses if we kept going. The thing about Guns N' Roses is they wrote that Appetite for Destruction album. That first record, I don't know, that's a tough one to beat, right?
1: Absolutely.
0: So that was a really great period of my life.
1: Do you get upset or regretful when one band ends for you and you're looking to go on to the next? And with whatever emotions are going through you at the time where you're exiting one and then there's that hiatus before you get into the next, do you ever start doubting yourself and think, oh God, what if there isn't the next one? What am I going to do? Am I going to go back to pumping gas? Or how do you maintain that constant belief in yourself that there's more opportunity down the road?
0: That's part of my speech in my panel.
1: Is it?
0: Because it's about getting up and putting your trousers on. And I am a case study in hills and valleys. But I know the hills and I know the valleys. But the thing it's given me is an incredible amount of balance and really been able to decipher real people over fake ones. That's been the interesting educational factor of what I've gone through in my career. Because there's a lot of people that you just don't need in your life. And once you start getting rid of people that aren't lifting you up, you get lifted up and more good people come in your life. You open the avenue for people that are going to resonate with you and bring you higher than when you hang with people that are just trying to drag you down. Or, you know, you're hanging with friends and they're just being negative, fuck Axel, or whatever. And you're like, no, man, it's not like that at all. I'm not even thinking about that. I'm thinking about the next thing. And that's exciting. For me, that's rock and roll. It's like excitement when you were a kid. And I say to people, you know, there's a lot of bands out there doing it for the money. That's it. They're just making the money. They don't even like each other. It's like, wait, what happened when we were kids and we didn't even know anything about money? Remember that? That's what it's done for me. It's brought me back to my roots. And I go back every time I need to go back and put the gas on again.

0: remember when I drove to Hollywood, $40 station wagon. And where I've come, I own my own house. I have a good life. I've done well and I've learned to negotiate for myself and rally for myself as a person. And in the business of rock and roll, I'm going to say this, but it's true. The guys that run this business, drummers are disposable in their mind. They don't care. All they care about is the lead guys that sell the ticket and the name of the band. And I think differently. I want to play with talented dudes. That gives me that youthful feeling that I always wanted and that I always felt playing music when I was young. Yeah. That's what, you know, I'm 65 years old. I still feel like I'm 20-something sometimes.
1: Yeah, I get it. I certainly get it. So, Matt, where did Kings of Chaos come from? What was the idea behind that?
0: I had another band. Another band.
1: Another band and another band and another band.
0: I had this crazy band called Camp Freddy. It was with me and Dave Navarro from Jane's Addiction. And we came up with it kind of on the fly. We were in Hollywood. Jane's Addiction was split up. I was between the Cult and, you know, hanging out. And we started doing these bucket list bands. And we were just playing all over the place. And we were just call people. You know, we had Robbie Williams play with us, the big pop star from England, and like Steven Tyler and Courtney Love. We became a well-known sort of party band, doing like big events and Vegas crazy stuff. And it kind of ran its course. I'm like, I'm just gonna do the kind of the same kind of vibe, but I'm just gonna be this sole member. And that's when I came up with the name Kings of Chaos.

0: first tour together with Joe Elliott and Def Leppard and Duff McKagan, and I had Gene Simmons from Kiss. And then I took it to South Africa twice, Slash, Duff, Joe Elliott again, Robin Zander, Billy Gibbons, Steven Tyler. It was so much fun because we were just all hanging out. I just take care of my band.
1: So the band members are floating. You just call in whoever you want from your little black book of buddies and say, hey, you want to come with us on tour here or play gigs there? And they go, yeah, okay, we'll join you, Matt, yeah?
0: Yeah, and I fly them on a flatbed seat. They get hummus dip, whatever they want from backstage, or, you know, M&Ms with no, you know, I get them what they want. You know, every musician has a creature comfort.
1: Like what? Just tell me some of the weird ones you've come across.
0: Well, I mean, when I went to Africa, I got this massive list from Steven Tyler, even though he probably doesn't even know half of it. It's his people, you know?
1: Right.
0: I got him a 4,000 square foot room. I'll just call him Mr. Tylerico. Hello, Mr. Tylerico. It's concierge calling, and we just wanted to see if you found the baby elephant in the East Wing. It's like, what? I'd get him like, you know, Voss water in a glass bottle, and he wanted Egyptian cotton sheets and stuff like that. And the toilet bowl is 68 degrees.
1: Have most of your cronies sorted themselves out now from their youthful habits?
0: Yeah, I haven't touched a drink or a drug in 18 years.
1: So you're saying
0: all
1: the same?
0: My hair grew back. It's amazing.
1: Really?
0: I don't know. I was kind of a mess, but I say to people, you get a certain amount of alcohol to drink and drugs. You can do it all at once, or you can spread it out along it. And that particular kind of drinking is called moderation. Yeah. But you know what? Life is short.
1: What's on your set list for Kings of Chaos on the Rock Cruise?
0: My favorite ZZ Top stuff. All the early ZZ stuff. Glenn Hughes, Highway Star. I love playing Highway Star. And the Cheap Trick stuff. Probably one of my favorite singers of all time is Robin Zander. Dream Police, Surrender, I Want You to Want Me. Great song.

0: one for everybody. Hey, I'll let you go, Matt. 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I tell you what, your mum had no reason to worry about you, did she? Turned out just fine.
1: Thank you very much. I appreciate it.
0: Because it's a beautiful day.
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Yeah.

0: Hello, everyone. This is your Action News reporter with all the news that is news across the nation on the scene at the supermarket. There seems to have been some disturbance here. Pardon me, sir. Did you see what happened?
1: Yeah, I did. I was standing over there by the tomatoes, and here he come, running through the pole beans, through the fruits and vegetables, naked as a jaybird. And I hollered over to Ethel. I said, "Don't look, Ethel." And it's too late. She'd already been incensed.
2: He comes.

0: This is your Action News reporter once again, and we're here at the gas station. Pardon me, sir, did you see what happened?
1: Yeah, Dave. I was just in here getting my car checked, and he just appeared out of the traffic. Come streaking around the grease right there. Didn't have nothing on but a smile. I looked in there, and Ethel was getting her clothes ranked. I hollered, "Don't look, Ethel!" And it's too late. She'd already been mooned. Flashed her right there in front of the shop, so.
2: The Angry Rooster.
1: Boogity, boogity.
2: The Angry Rooster.

0: again, your Action News reporter in the booth at the gym covering the disturbance at the basketball playoff. Pardon me, sir. Did you see what happened?
1: Yeah, see. Hey, Tom, I was just going down there to get Ethel a snow cone. Here it come, right out of the cheap seats. Dribbling. Right down the middle of the court. Didn't have on nothing but his PS. Made a hook shot and got out through the concession stand. I hollered up at Ethel. I said, "Don't look, Ethel!" And it was too late. She'd already got a free shot. Grandstand. Right there in front of the home team. Is that you, Echo?
2: He's just as proud as he can be.
0: What do you think you're doing?
2: Listen to me. He gonna give us
0: a peek. You get your cones on.
2: Oh, yes, they call him the street.
0: Echo, where you go?
2: He likes to show off his disease.
0: Echo, you shameless pussy.
2: If there's an audience to be found, he'll be streaking it round, inviting public to tea.
0: Say it isn't so, Echo. There's a

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0: like, I don't understand how you can't, because, like, I've been to, you know, Paris, Beirut, you know, I've been to Iraq, Iran, Eurasia, you know, I speak very, very fluent Spanish. Todo está bien chévere.
1: Bien chévere.
0: Chévere. 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

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Now I know we both love her.

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Now, The Wildwood Flower is an old country classic. It's gained a whole new popularity. The song isn't any more popular, but the flower's doing real good. The Wildwood Flower grew wild on the farm, and we never knowed what it was called. Some said it's a flower, and some said it's a weed. I didn't give it much thought. One day I was out there talking to my brother, and I reached down for a weed to chew on. Things got fuzzy and things got blurry, and then everything was gone. Didn't know what happened, but I knew it beat the hell out of sniffing burlap. I come to, my brother was there, and he said, "What's wrong with your eyes?" I said, "I don't know. I was chewing on a weed." He said, "Let me give it a try." Spent the rest of that day and most of that night trying to find my brother Bill. Caught up with him about 6 o'clock the next morning, naked, singing on the windmill. He said he flew up there. I had to fly out and get him down. He's about half crazy. The very next day, we picked a bunch of them weeds and we put them in the sun to dry. Then we mashed them up and cleaned them off, put them in the corn cob pie. Smoking them wildwood flowers got to be a habit. We never seen no harm. Oh, we thought it was kind of handy. Take a trip and never leave the farm. They go puff that wildwood weed. Next thing you know, you're just wandering around behind the little animals. All good things got to come to an end. It's the same with the wildwood weeds. One day, this fella from Washington come by and spied them and turned white as a sheet. And he dug and he burned and he burned and he dug and he killed all our cute little weeds. And then he drove away. We just smiled and waved, sitting there on that sack of seeds.

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0: Breaker 19, this here's a rubber duck. You got a copy on me, Big Ben? Come on. Yeah, 10-4, Big Ben, for sure, for sure. By golly, it's clean clear to Flagtown. Come on. Yeah, it's a big 10-4 there, Big Ben. Yeah, we definitely got the front door, good buddy. Mercy sakes alive, looks like we've got us a convoy.
1: It was the dark of the moon on the 6th of June in a Kenworth pulling logs. Cab over Pete with a reefer on and a Jimmy hauling hogs. We is heading for Bear on I-10 about a mile out of Shaky Town. I says, Pigpen, this here's a rubber duck and I'm about to put the hammer down.

0: want to back off them hogs? 10-4, about 5 miles or so. 10, roger. Them hogs is getting intense up here.
1: By the time we got into Tulsa Town, we had 85 trucks in all. But there's a roadblock up on the Cloverleaf, and them bears was wall to wall. Yeah, them Smokies as thick as bugs on a bumper. They even had a bear in the air. I says, calling all trucks, this here is the duck. We about

0: Big Ben. Negatory, Big Ben. You're still too close. Yeah, them hawks are starting to close up my sinuses. Mercy's sake, you better back off another 10.
1: Well, we rolled up Interstate 44 like a rocket sled on rails. We tore up all of our swindle sheets and left them setting on the scales. By the time we hit that shy town, them bears was getting smart. They'd brought up some reinforcements from the Illinois National Guard. There's armored cars and tanks and jeeps and rigs of every size. Yeah, them chicken coops was full of bears and choppers filled the skies. Well, we shot the line, we went for broke with 1,000 screaming trucks and 11 long-haired friends of Jesus in a chartreuse microbus.
0: Here, rubber duck to Sodbuster. Come on there, yeah. 10-4, Sodbuster. Listen, you want to put that microbus in behind that suicide jockey? Yeah, he's hauling dynamite and he needs all the help he can get.
1: Well, we laid a strip for the Jersey Shore, prepared to cross the line. I could see the bridge was lined with bears, but it didn't have a doggone dime. I says, Pigpen, this here's a rubber duck. We just ain't gonna pay no toll. So we crashed the gate doing 98. I says, let them truckers roll 10-4.

for the Jersey Shore, preparing to cross the line. I could see the bridge was lined with bears, but it didn't have a doggone dime. I says, Pigpen, this here's a rubber duck. We just ain't going to pay no toll. So we crashed the gate doing 98. I says, let them truck.

This has got to be the saddest day of my life. I called you here today for a bit of bad news. I won't be able to see you anymore because of my obligations and the ties that you have. We've been meeting here every day. And since this is our last day together, I want to hold you just one more time. When you turn and walk away, don't look back. I want to remember you just like this. Let's just kiss and say goodbye.

It's enough to change my mind, make me leave my cautious words and ways behind. That's why I'm easy. Yeah, I'm easy. Say you want me, I'll come running without taking time.

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She said, it grieves me so to see you in such pain. 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

myself. Then I pull out a Hostess Twinkie and I pop it in my mouth. Yeah, in the daytime I'm Mr. Natural, just as healthy as I can be. But at night I'm a junk food junkie. 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

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I'm afraid someday they'll find me just stretched out on my bed with a handful of Pringles potato chips and a

0: over again. Welcome to our Words of Life service today, brought to you by Mulwarrie Community Church, where together we'll enjoy songs of praise and be instructed in the Word of God.
1: Beautiful words, wonderful words, wonderful words of life.
2: Good morning and welcome to Wonderful Words of Life. So good that you could join with me, Norm McMillan, this morning as we go through an hour of worship. And today we'll start off with the Whitewell Metropolitan Tabernacle. They're going to sing a song for us called There Is a Fountain.

Most certainly, Psalm 23 is a well-known psalm. The Lord is my shepherd, I shall not want. He makes me to lie down in green pastures. He leads me beside the still waters. He restores my soul. He leads me in the paths of righteousness for his namesake. Yea, though I walk through the valley of the shadow of death, I will fear no evil, for you are with me. Your rod and your staff, they comfort me. You prepare a table before me in the presence of my enemies. You anoint my head with oil, and my cup runs over. Surely goodness and mercy shall follow me all the days of my life, and I will dwell in the house of the Lord forever. Great promises, great words. And here's Stuart Townend to sing Psalm 23, The Lord's My Shepherd.

Our next song of praise, the steadfast love of the Lord never ceases. And we'll follow that one up with the Capella group singing The Sweet By and By.

Good morning. It's Paul Hall here from Mulwarrie Community Church, interspersing Norm's music program with some considerations from the Holy Bible. And I hope you can stay with me for 20 minutes before Norm comes back on and finishes off the music program. We have been looking at the book of Genesis for quite some time. And we have reached a point in Genesis where there's a natural break, if you want to look at the book in its entirety. Because for the first 11 chapters, God has painted in the big picture, creation, the fall, the first killing, the promise of redemption, and the story that goes on from there into Noah and the flood and the events after the flood, until we get to chapter 11 and we run into the central character of the rest of the book of Genesis, and that is Abram. So we have moved now in chapter 12 from the broad picture to the specifics. God has painted in the big background. Now we're going to deal with one man who lives and works in that environment that God has created over this period of time. And we've already looked at the fact that he was in Ur in the Chaldees. He was an idolater. God, the God, intervened in his life and called him and told him to get out of his country, from his family and from his father's house, to a land that he would show him, and that there he would make of him a great nation. God said, I will bless you and make your name great, and you shall be a blessing. I will bless those who bless you. I will bless him who curses you, and in you shall all families of the earth be blessed. Now, Genesis 12, 1-3 has two parts. The first part is the commandment to Abram from God as to what he was supposed to do. And 2 and 3 is the result that Abram can expect if he obeys. Now, I want to stop here before embarking upon the whole of the story of Abram, and we're going to go across to somewhere in the New Testament next week. But while we're here, and before we leave the story of Abram, I want you to think about a general principle regarding the interpretation of Scripture, and especially the understanding and interpretation of prophecy. Now, every prophecy that God gives, every promise, every prediction that God gives, he gives to people in real time. We know when Abram received this promise of being made a great nation, being blessed. He was in Haran. We know that he was at a stage in his life where he had left Ur and was on his way to the place which we now know was Canaan, and that God had promised him great blessing when he got there. So this happens in real space and real time. And God says these words to Abram when Abram has no previous knowledge of God. And so God is going to make these words simple and plain so that Abram can understand them. Abram's not a theological college graduate. He is not a lettered university graduate with 3 degrees in theology and 3 in pastoral theology. He's a simple man, a rich man, living in Ur of the Chaldees. How is God going to talk to Abram? And in the consequence of that, he's going to make these words simple and plain so that Abram can understand them. Abram's not a theological college graduate. He is not a lettered university graduate with 3 degrees in theology and 3 in pastoral theology. He's a simple man.

they might understand what he is going to do. Now, I guess you know where I'm leading you here. But the answer is God's going to speak to them in words which they will understand. He's going to address concepts which they will find it easy to grasp. Now, if I was to come to you this morning and I was to say to you, I just want you to listen to the words that I am going to say, and I want you to tell me what your first level of understanding is of those words. And if I was then to read to you the first three verses of Genesis 12. So, fill in the blanks, your name, get out of your country, from your family, from your father's house to a land that I will show you. I will make you a great nation. I will bless you. I will make your name great, and you shall be a blessing. I will bless those who bless you, and I will curse him who curses you, and in you shall all families of the earth be blessed. How would I expect you to understand that? It seems to me that there is no other understanding except the simple, top-level, primary understanding. What I'm saying to you is, get out from where you are, leave where you are, go to a place that I'll show you, and when you get there, good things are going to happen to you. Now, I hope you agree with me about that. You can take that template and you can overlay it over every single prophecy in the whole of Scripture in the Old Testament. When God says to someone, go here and do this, there's no hidden meaning. There's no subtext. There's no code that the person is expected to invoke to help them understand what God is saying. And we clearly see here that Abram had no preconceptions about anything that God had said to him, because we read in verse 4 of Genesis 12, so Abraham departed as the Lord had spoken to him. God had said, get out. Abraham got out. Was he sitting there saying, but please tell me the secret meaning of these words. Please tell me in the overall spiritual context of your plans and purposes for the universe and for the human race in general, what they really mean. He already knew what they really meant. God was saying, sell the house, move out of Ur, go to a place and I'm showing you. And Abraham clearly said, okay, let's go. He departed as the Lord had spoken to him. Now, can I suggest to you this morning, brethren, no matter what level of teaching, great or small, on the subject of biblical prophecy to which you have been exposed, biblical prophecy is simple. It is God saying to someone, either do something and you will be blessed or cursed if that's the case, or I am going to do something and this is how it's going to happen. There is no hidden meaning. Now, we have read back into Old Testament prophecies meanings that we think they mean. But for the people who first received them, all they were was commandments and blessings and warnings and other such exhortations. So when we look at these first four verses of Genesis chapter 12, there is no hidden meaning here. There is no code where God said to Abraham, I will make your name great, I'll make you a great blessing, etc. There's no hidden code he's saying, oh yes, of course, but that's all about Jesus and the church. First of all, God had no reason to reveal anything about Jesus and the church to Abraham, because nothing about Jesus and the church was revealed until after Pentecost anyway. But secondly, Abraham is expected to obey a simple command of God and to expect results and blessings in this case to come from that simple obedience. There is no hidden code. We have put the hidden code back in. We have taken later people and later events and we have superimposed them over the simplicity of this prophecy and made them say things which God did not actually say. Because Abraham, and only Abraham, is the first addressee of this prophecy, and Abraham's physical family are the explicit recipients of this prophecy and the explicit recipients of the blessings of this prophecy. Abraham has to move physically from Ur for this prophecy to begin to take place. Once he does,

0: all the rest of it begins to happen. The land is revealed to him. Now, there's not code for the spiritual blessings of heaven. That's the land of Canaan, because that's where he went. He was made a great nation. He had a son. His son had two sons. One of his sons had 12 sons. There's the children of Israel, the physical children of Israel, who under Joshua come back to this place in 1500 BC and conquer the land and become a great nation in the land. Now, there's no hidden code in that. This is a prophecy about what will happen to Abraham's physical lineage. What else does it say? It says, I will bless you. Well, certainly that happened. Abram was 75 years old when he came to Haran. He was 100 years old when he had a son. Neither of those things are at least likely, and certainly the second, utterly unlikely. But God then gave him a son, and God gave his son a son, and God gave his son's sons two sons. So there's the growth of the family. So God blesses him and makes his name great. Go back to the story of the kings of the plains in Sodom and Gomorrah, who capture Lot and run away with him. And Abraham and his family servants chase down five kings and defeat them and recover Lot and his family and his goods. The fame of Abraham goes abroad. His name is great. He is a single man with his household who conquers five kings of cities. I don't think that's ever happened in the whole of human history. I will make you a blessing. Why is Abraham a blessing? Well, Abraham's a blessing because everyone who comes in contact with him is blessed. Everyone who makes contact with him comes under the umbrella of the blessings of God. God says, I will bless those who bless you. And he did. We have the Old Testament to show us that. I'll curse those who curse you. We have the Old Testament to show that. Goliath stands outside the camp and curses Israel by the name of his gods. And David goes out and says, you can curse the nation, but you can't curse God, and you're going to pay for that. God cursed Goliath for cursing the children of Abraham. And then in the last section, in you all the families of the earth shall be blessed. Now, what does that mean? It means that the seed of Abraham, the family, the physical family of Abraham, have become a blessing in the whole world. Now, Abraham had no reason to stick into that a post-Pentecost church age understanding of, oh, that really means Jesus. Foreign concept to Abraham. Abraham had no reason to accept it as meaning anything other than this would be the culmination of all the other blessings, of being a great nation, of being blessed, of having a great name, of having blessing if people blessed him and having cursing upon them if they cursed him, that in all of that, in all of that, in him, all the nations of the earth will be blessed. And who can tell and who can number the blessings that have come upon the world through the children of Abraham in every endeavor of life, in every scientific, artistic, military, etc. meaning of life, we have seen that all the families of the earth shall be blessed. Now, of course, we must address the small elephant in the room. And the small elephant in the room is that Paul and the apostles look back to Abraham as an example of faith and look back to him as indeed he turned out to be the father of Jesus Christ. And so Paul now says the story of Abraham has the physical realm, which we see documented in the Old Testament, but also God was preparing through him to bring into the world his son, Jesus Christ, who came from the family of Abraham, from the tribe of Judah, from the family of David, to be the savior of the world. And these New Testament writers look back and say, where did Jesus come from? And the answer is, he comes from the line of Abraham. And so indeed, all the families of the earth are blessed because Jesus Christ, the Son of God, the Son of Abraham, has come and through his death and resurrection has brought salvation to all people. But that does not mean that that wipes out or disqualifies or superimposes itself over the top of the top level primary meaning of the prophecy. And the top level primary meaning of the prophecy was that God was going to make a great nation out of Abraham, full stop. That God was going to bless Abraham, full stop. That God was going to make his name great, full stop. That he was going to be a blessing, full stop. That God was going to bless those who blessed him, full stop. And that God was going to curse those who cursed him. All of those are prophecies to which we can go back to the Old Testament and find fulfillment thereof. We can find fulfillment of the last part, all the families of the earth being blessed, in the Old Testament without even resorting to the Gospels. And so it's important, Christian people, to look at Old Testament prophecy and to understand that the first recipients of that prophecy had neither the wit nor the reason to understand that prophecy as anything else other than a literal prediction of literal events which would take place either in the short term or in the long term. And that carries through right the way up into the early verses and the early chapters of the New Testament. Zacharias is told that his wife is going to have a son. Now, okay, you've got an each way guess. Your wife is pregnant. Well, she's going to have a son or a daughter, right? But God says, no, she is going to have a son. And you are going to name this son John. Mary is told she is not only just going to have a child, she's going to have a boy child. And she gives this boy child the name that the angel says she should call him. You will call his name Jesus, for he will save his people from their sins. There's no hidden meaning in that. That's just a prediction of something which will happen in real space and real time, either in the short term or in the long term. Short-term prophecies are simple. They come true in the lifespan of the people who receive them. That's very, very clear. Back in the book of Kings, a prophet comes to King Jeroboam, who's sacrificing to his pagan gods on the altar, and he says that there is going to come a time when someone's going to take the bones of your pagan prophets and they are going to burn those bones on this altar. Now, we know, because we have the rest of the story, it was over 400 years later, 400 years later, that in the reign of another king, that king took the bones of Jeroboam's prophets and burnt them on that very altar. So the prophecy, the long-term prophecy, came true. But in order to validate his ability as a prophet and his calling as a prophet, the prophet also gave a short-term prophecy, because he said, this is a sign that this long-term prophecy, the burning of the bones, this is a sign that this prophecy will come true. This altar that we are standing before will split open and the ashes will fall out on the ground. And no sooner had he said it than the altar split open and the ashes fell on the ground. And Jeroboam was terrified, because Jeroboam knew that this was a true prophet. Why? Because he prophesied something and it happened immediately. The first prophecy is long term. The second prophecy is the validation of the first prophecy and of the prophet. Now, the Bible is filled with long term prophecies. This one concerning Abram is a long term prophecy. He had to wait for a son, and that son had to wait for his son, and that son had to wait for 12 sons. These things take time. But the Bible also is filled with short-term prophecies. God said, get out, I'll make of you a great nation in the land that I show you. God made him a great nation in the land that he showed him. Abraham lived to see his grandchildren, the beginning of the great nation. So God is very much interested in prophecy. He's very much interested in telling the long-term picture. But God always validates the long-term picture with something that comes true in the lifespan of the person to whom the prophecy is delivered. And that's a very, very important principle. Now, we're going to stop with Abraham. We're going to move into something in the New Testament. If you want to talk to me about that, and it's a huge subject, I understand that, on our website, www.mc-org, there's a mark in the top right-hand corner. Call us. Send us an email. That email will come to my email address, and I'm happy to enter into correspondence with you. If you'd like to discuss this massive subject, please come along to Mulwarrie Community Church, 10 o'clock in the morning in the community centre in the main street of Goulburn, and we can sit down over a cup of tea and a biscuit and we can discuss it in the short term or the long term, and I can listen to what you have to ask or say, and I hope that you will do me the same courtesy by listening to the things that I have to say. And as the scripture says, come now and let us reason together, saith the Lord. So next week, we're going to be somewhere entirely different, ages away from Abraham, but still a place of blessing in the scriptures. I'm not going to tell you where it is. You'll find out next week. In the meantime, thank you for listening.
1: Thank you, Paul, for bringing that message from Genesis 12, and that was part two. David Ingalls is up next. The Word is Working Mightily in Me. And following that, we'll have the Browns with The Weapon of Prayer.

wonderful voice of George Beverly Shea is coming up next with The Wonder of It All. And following that, we'll have Jim Reeves, The World Is Not My Home. There.

We've got George Beverly Shea back again. He's going to sing for us, Then Jesus Came. Then the church worship group with There Is a Name I Love to Hear, I Love to Hear Its Worth.

wish to thank you again for joining with me this morning. Been wonderful having your company. We heard the word of God and we sung praises to his name. But it is time for me to go, and we'll go out with this hymn. There is a place of quiet rest, and may God use you and I in his service this week.

Well, thank you for worshipping with us today. I truly pray you've been uplifted and refreshed. Should you wish to contact us, go to our webpage, mc-church.org, and click on the contact list. This is Norm McMillan saying goodbye for today and invite you to join us next

Well, good morning, folks, on this Sunday morning, the 5th of July. What's the temperature outside? We've still got a feel like of 3 degrees and a real temperature of 5.1 on this lovely sunny morning, although the cloud is starting to drift in at the moment. Well, thank you for joining me. If you're going to stay with me, I've got American country music right through until 1 o'clock today. And got a great program lined up, and I'm sure that sometime in the next 3 hours, I will play something that you can enjoy. You're listening to the sounds of Lindsay Butler and the Tamworth Singers, The House Where the Wind Blows Cold.